0: Need to start writing the ideas out so we can see them physically and not just look at a list on the computer. And so we had markers and we were like writing out different words that we liked and putting them together and trying to like match different words. And we came to an idea of
1: Elora.
0: Elora.
1: We landed on this name Elora, and I really like this idea of Elora, because if you've ever seen the movie Willow, it's a famous movie
2: many years ago. Yeah.
1: Yeah, yeah. So it was like one of my favorite childhood movies, and it's all about this baby, this human-sized baby that needs to be taken back to the humans from all the elves because it's landed in with like basically with the dwarves. Yeah. And the baby's name is Elora Danon. I was like, I always love this movie. Elora, we landed on Elora Falls because we kind of had a couple things in mind. We kind of knew like certain sounds of words. We knew that we didn't want anything with an X or a C or a K. Like we didn't want harsh sounds like CH or anything. We wanted to sound flowing. And we knew that we wanted to have some element of nature. So something to do with a forest or something to do with water, that all these things kind of worked. Okay, how about Elora Falls? And Brie immediately was like, no, but they're gonna think my name is Elora. And one of the other things we had in mind, and somebody said, it was like, what if we use some alliteration? And Flora had actually come up on a list before, and all of a sudden we said, Flora Falls.
2: Flora Falls. Yeah.
1: And immediately we were both like, oh wait, that sounds really that like we had the feeling, and right at that, like not no word of a lie, within like 2 minutes of us saying this and it kind of being circled on the sheet on the big piece of cardboard, Bree's best friend and roommate and our biggest fan and our biggest supporter, like our momager, came home and walked into the workshop.
0: And we were like, Helena, what do you think about Flora Falls? And she just dropped her stuff and screamed and then grabbed the piece of cardboard and snapped it in half over her leg. And I think we all just started jumping.
1: Yeah, she was just like,
2: "That's it." Oh my God.
0: That was the moment we were waiting for. It's been christened. This is it. We are Flora Falls.
1: We're done.
2: And how many names did you yell at her before this name?
1: Oh,
0: We would have gone. We had a few serious ideas.
1: I think we had three, probably. Yeah. There were like actually contenders before this.
0: Yeah, yeah,
1: yeah.
2: Mm.
0: Yeah, it was a great moment. Really exciting to land on something.
1: But yeah.
0: Now people think I'm Flora.
2: Right. Yeah.
0: Who is Flora and why is she falling? They're like, no, that's not what we were going for.
2: Yeah. And so you had Flora Falls and then COVID happens, I guess.
1: Mm.
0: Yes. That was it was actually an interesting time for us because the year before when we had started to write music together, the two of us were quite busy doing other things and I traveled a lot for work and toured a lot and I was away. And so actually like 2020 gave us a lot of time to just like write together and rehearse together and start to like find our sound. And we really thought, let's take this time where we've released some music. We can't go on tour right now, but let's make sure that when we can go on tour, we are ready. And so actually, we really made the most of that time. Mm. And a lot of really good things came out of just being forced to stay at home and workshop and rehearse and write and, you know, make content for social media and things like that. So we really tried to make the most of the time, even if it meant limited shows and things like that.
2: Right. Yeah. So you're both from polar opposite sides of the world. Mm-hmm. Does it support different tastes, or did you find you have similar taste?
1: I think a bit of both. I think we come from different, different influences, but we obviously share a lot of taste or like certain things that we like.
2: So how many? So what? How many records?

0: things have you got together so far? Have you done an album or EP? We've done EPs.
1: We've released two EPs.
0: Hmm.
1: Ankle Deep, and then the second one was Hidden From You that we put together on an LP. So it's like a double EP LP. And now we've just recorded and mastered, and we're just in the process of releasing our first album.
0: An album, yeah.
1: Yeah, that we dropped a couple singles, and we have some more to come. And the new album, Everyday Love, should come out next April.
0: Oh, right. And this new single of yours is going to be on the album?
1: Yes.
2: Yes.
1: Yeah.
0: I see a lot of your live videos are of you as a duo, and your recordings have drums and, you know, more expensive sound than minimalist.
1: Yeah, exactly. Our first two EPs were very like just very stripped down. And as we're growing, we want the sound to develop with us, and we play with the band sometimes if the space or the event warrants it.
2: Yeah.
1: So we're slowly incorporating more people into the band.
0: Ah, so you just play whatever fits at the time.
1: Yeah.
2: We try and do like a full band show once a year in Berlin to get everyone together and put on like a bigger concert. But usually we play just the two of us because it's much more practical and
1: economically feasible.
2: Yeah, economically feasible, exactly.
0: So you can get in more spaces as a two-piece than as a full band.
1: Yeah, for sure. At the moment, now we can, yeah.
0: Physically.
1: Physically, yeah.
2: Yeah.
1: You got to slide us anywhere and we can make it work.
0: Is there much of a folks? Is there a big folk scene in Berlin?
1: There's a lot of dark folk, they call it. But yeah, there's a lot of different indie folk artists, solo songwriters, duos, trios, and things that are kicking around making names for themselves.
0: So there's just a lot of artists, full stop, I guess, in Berlin, right?
1: Yeah,
2: city is definitely a magnet for creatives, for sure.
0: Is that good? Is that a good thing?
1: I think so.
2: Yeah. Mm. It's really inspiring to live in a place where so many people are kind of forging their own pathways and working on cool projects and cool ideas. I think it's inspiring to be surrounded by that. And I think everyone kind of, there's a lot of collaborations that happen in that and a lot of crossovers, and yeah, it's really nice.
0: Well, did you create your own label? Or?
1: That's our own label.
2: Yes.
0: No. Everyone's creating their own label now. Huh?
1: Yeah. I mean, it's not nothing official. It's literally just like, is it Breedom Lark? Can you see it on whatever you're looking at? It's Bree, Dom, and then Lark, which is one of the original names that we were like, what about Lark? That was a contender before Chlorophyll scorched the earth.
2: Yeah.
0: Right. Have you finished the album? Or you're working on it still?
1: No, it's done.
0: Oh, it's done? Yeah.
1: We're just putting the finishing touches on the artwork, which we're really excited about too.
2: Yeah.
1: But no, the music is mixed and mastered.
0: And you guys do that yourself, or you get something else? No.
1: No. Yeah. No. No. No. We don't. We don't. We hire a producer. We hire a mixer and a master and all that kind of stuff.
0: Yeah. Oh, that's good. Yeah.
1: Yeah.
0: So you got who plays drums on your?
1: Local drummer here named Guidon Carmel, and he's amazing. He played drums, and then we have on bass we have an Italian named Matilli. They're both very well known in this Berlin scene because everybody's played or has recorded with
0: these two guys.
1: Midio's played, I swear, every band out of the city.
2: They're
0: the Wrecking Crew.
1: Seeing it is.
0: Yeah, tell us about the song the single.
1: The single is kind of like a song for. I always open the song talking about like how like my first best friends were my older sisters, my older sisters kind of taught me that like your best friends in life will be the ones who don't tell you what you want to hear, but they'll tell you what you need to hear. And just they're always very, very like, yeah, just like honest with me. And I've come to learn in life that, yeah, the best friends in life are the ones who kind of like keep you in check. Kind of like if you step out of line, or if you're maybe not being a nice person, or if you're making bad decisions, they're the ones that kind of like knock on your door and kind of like go like, hey, maybe you should rethink what you're doing right there. And so, yeah, the song is kind of sung from this perspective of like, I don't need anything if I got you. Like, you're everything I need in life because you keep me on track.
2: And we really love how this song came out in the studio as well, because it's got like a really vintage style feel about it. And it was really fun to record because we got to sing into these like, was it a telephone or like a?
1: It's actually like a what are they
2: called? An auctioneer microphone?
1: Yeah, something like that. I think, well, we have different ones. I think yours is an auctioneer microphone, and mine was like, when like a what are they called? When you have like a walkie-talkie set, but like the what would be attached to like your like the old DDR houses of like talking like down to the front door kind of thing, or something like that. So yeah, we wanted this kind of like old gramophone, like we wanted it to sound kind of like it came from another time, like an older time.
2: Yeah.
1: And so yeah, our Cameron Lang, our producer, pulled out these microphones. And you know, you're in the studio and you're using these top of the line €1,000 Neumanns, and then you have this old something that he bought at a thrift store. And yeah, it just kind of this, we just started singing it, and it just kind of came to life, and it was just us just singing it, having fun into these old little microphones.
0: Oh, that's fun.
2: Yeah, that's great.
0: Is it like a collection, you know, is there a theme in the album?
2: Mm-hmm. Yeah, the album, the upcoming album is called Everyday Love. And the thread we would say through the album is that it really talks about like memories and relationships in all different forms. So there's a lot of songs that we've written about like our families back home, and sometimes the challenges that it poses when you're living far away from your family, or maybe things that you grew up believing, which maybe you need to adjust a little bit, or songs about, you know, being in a long-term relationship and how sometimes, you know, you love each other, but there are things that annoy you about that person, but you'd miss it if they were gone. Yeah. Or like the new single, Don't Need Anything, about, you know, friendships where people tell you the truth. And so there's a lot about the different relationships that we experience throughout our lives and the different love that you kind of have for those people, and the nostalgia and the memories that you make with those people. So we're really excited about the design because it really feels very nostalgic as like a scrapbook of our lives as well. And so it feels like a reflection of what relationship and love really means to us, and hopefully through the listener.

foot stomps on the brakes just a little too late. I punch the steering wheel like the world's to blame.

I swear sometimes you piss me off with the fun of it and push my buttons just to watch me feel. And sometimes when my ego gets a little over

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1: Hi, this is Philip Bracken, and you are listening to Antipodean Sounds on Radio Helsinki in Graz, Austria. I'm a songwriter from Sydney, Australia, but now living in Poland. I recently had one of my tracks featured on a Polish Netflix series called Go Ahead Brother. The track was an alt country song called Let's Hang Back, but the song that you're going to hear today is an upbeat, funky song called Home, about people, really, rather than a place. I hope you enjoy it. Thank you, Frank, and thank you, Antipodean Sounds, for having me.

Hello there, this is Lee Barker, currently in France, and you're listening to Antipodean Sounds on Radio Helsinki in Graz. I'm originally from Canberra, but I've been in France for 10 years, and I've got a great 8-piece jazz group that's just finished a new album called Cross Street, recorded in Brunswick, Victoria, Australia. Today you're going to hear I Want Somebody to Love, which is a cute little 1920s pop song that we play in our own style. It was recorded in Melbourne and it features other musicians based in France. It's a great new collaboration between our two favourite countries. I hope you enjoy and you're listening to Antipodean Sounds. Thanks for having us.

Hello, this is Sam Cullen, and you're listening to Antipodean Sounds on Radio Helsinki in Graz. I'm an artist from New Zealand. I live in Auckland, but I was born and bred right at the bottom of the country. I like rock music, I like pop music, and I make a combination of both. This is the first track from my upcoming debut album, and it's called That Somebody's You. This is a song about the transition into adulthood and the troubles that it brings. Enjoy!

Kia ora, you're listening to Antipodean Sounds on Radio Helsinki in Graz. I hope you've enjoyed the show that we've had a few musicians get to talk about their own songs. It's been great. And also, thank you, Flora Falls, for the interview. I'm going to end with some Vera Allen. Now, this track is called Carpenter. I'll be back in a couple of weeks. Bye.

0: Man is absolutely not necessity. 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
1: Oh, not at all. I adore dessert. I love men. I think men are the coolest.
0: But you don't really need them to live.
1: My mom said to me, you know, sweetheart, one day you should settle down and marry a rich man. And I said,

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Yeah, yeah, yeah. In the valleys, yeah. I was always promised allies. 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Where we yodel and where dindles all day long, yo. 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Julie Andrews ain't got nothing on us freaks. Take a

Hallo, ich bin Frank von Solo Ono. We're originally from New Zealand, but we've been a Graz band for the past 3 years now. We've been working on a new album. It's due out early next year. Our first single is called Corporate, and it's out now. The song is about frustration with big corporations and the way of the world right now.

0: It's freedom for everybody, or it's freedom for everybody, or freedom for it's freedom for everybody, or freedom for nobody.
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I'm the hardest round. I told your mother, can't stop me now. Listen to me now. I'm less than 20 rounds. And if you want me, then come on, get me now. Is you with me now?

0: and find what wind serves to at once a wicked mind.
1: Blow up. 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

0: 连咱的从容，
1: 有些他真懂。Hello, hello, everybody. This is the Kultur Foyer, and speaking right now is Sana and
2: Steffi. Hello.
1: Hello. In case you haven't heard of Freiraum's festival before, it's a festival spread across the whole city. Each day highlights a different Freiraum, a community space, a collective, an activist group, a workshop, or creative hub. And Steffi and I decided to take a look at what's happening over there. What makes it so special is that everything is self-organized and open for everybody. You can just walk in and get to know new people, join activities, or join discussions. And Steffi and I had the opportunity to go to Kufel first.
2: Ganz genau.
1: Ganz genau.

0: which is kind of part of KUFO.
1: Mm-hmm.
0: So it's more or less so friends of KUFO, you could say.
1: Okay, I was just wondering about that.
0: Yeah.
1: But about KUFO, as I told you, this is my first time being here. What kind of projects do you guys usually do?
0: At the moment, we just try to do small events to make queer people feel safe. For example, once a month we have a meetup here where you just can come, drink a coffee, play board games, or we have our queer RPG nights where we have always one tale in English, one tale in German, so that we also try to be inclusive in any way, not only what gender, what identity, but also if you think about language, because you can't expect from everyone to speak German. And we still have a lot of room here for people who want to do something new, where they think something is missing in Graz. And yeah, that was more or less the thing how KUFO was founded, where we thought, okay, we have some things that are missing in Graz. For example, a real safe space for regular meetups, or a real queer party where you can feel safe and don't have to not be afraid, but be sure that the awareness team and the securities are working with you and not working with the venue. And so, yeah.
1: So everybody, regardless of whether they are from KUFO or they just want to come and visit KUFO, they can tip or maybe pitch an idea for some kind of event that can take place. And
0: yes.
1: You guys are, yeah.
0: Exactly. And if for example you would have an idea, you could either say, I have an idea, I want to do it on my own, can I use your Instagram, for example, or can I use the KUFO, which is our, I don't know the word for Vereinslokal in English, but where we are sitting at the moment,
1: Science Local Forensic, no,
0: here, this room.
1: Sorry.
0: Where we are sitting at the moment,
2: okay. You can use this room.
0: Yeah.
2: So this is you see, we have a little a lot of books here. Here's a table. We have, I don't know, can you explain what can you use in this room if you want to do something?
0: Yeah.
1: Very cozy, by the way.
0: Oh, yeah. We gave our best. Thank you. So we have a lot of crafting materials. We have a button machine. We have a TV that you can use. We have a coffee machine. We have a kettle. We have a fridge, we have a toilet. Yeah, so it's quite basic, but I think it's a cozy vibe here, because you come in here and you see it's not something that was done professionally, but was done with what we had and was done with love.
1: Mm-hmm.
2: Yeah, I think the vibe of the room is really like maybe a living room where people can really also relax. You have the table where you can do the board games. I see some over there in the corner. yeah, and it's just free to use, right? Or what are the English?
1: Benefits. What are the benefits, maybe?
2: Yeah, what can you use it for, and who can use it, and how are you organizing that?
0: Yeah, so that's not totally finalized how we're going to do it. But we're planning on making this space available for the public. So everyone who wants to do something that is not, I'm sorry, I have to switch to German for a few words. Solange es dem Vereinszweck nicht schädlich ist, you can do stuff here. Either you can do it as an external person, then it's like around 9.69 euros per hour, or 36 euros for a whole day. I'm not sure if those are the correct numbers, but I think. Or you can become a member at KUFU. If you're a member here, you can use it for free. Yeah.
2: It's very, very nice concept. It's a good concept, I think. What else do we want to know? What is important part of KUFU for you?
0: For me, the important part is that even though we have on paper leadership roles, it doesn't exist. So we are like still deciding if we want to go base democratic, as a basis democratisch, or if we want to take the route of discussing until we get a consensus. So we're still discussing that, but it will never happen that someone who, just because they are the Vorstand of KUFU, that something is decided. So, and we really want to be kind of an umbrella for smaller groups who maybe aren't NGO because they don't want to be seen somewhere in a register, or for people who just are motivated to do an event once or want to do something every few months and don't have the facilities or the resources to do it at all. So yeah.
1: May I ask, were you perhaps considering getting in touch with other partner queer establishments or small communities that also do or have the same goals as you guys, and maybe collab, organize something together?
0: Yeah, the community in Graz is quite interwoven, so...
1: Austria. It doesn't have to be Graz.
0: Yeah, Austria. We were at the Rainbow Congress in this year, and we're planning on attending it next year too. At the moment, we don't have the resources to really regularly do networking with other NGOs.
1: So finances is one of the obstacles?
0: Finances is the thing that we are very grateful that our fundraiser in September went so well. So now we have a few months time to really think of a concept for this room, how we don't have to pay hundreds of euros of our own out of our own pocket to keep this room. But yeah, I think now that other people can come and pay for this room. Also, what I want to say is the 9 euros something, it's not a fixed price. You can say I want to pay more, or you can also say I don't have any money, and then you're able to use the room for free up until a degree. So if you would be like 3 days a week here and say I want to use it for free, then we're probably at some point gonna say no. But we try not to fall into the capitalist trap of yeah. Sorry, I don't know where I wanted to go with it, but...
2: Profit daraus schlagen ist also eher nicht so eine, die Richtung, in die es gehen soll, ne?
0: Yes,
2: so wie ich
0: thank
2: das
0: you.
2: Interpretiere, ja.
0: Exactly.
1: It seems like the goals of this organization really are genuine, and that's very admirable. But may I ask, in regards with all the finances and the fact that you are very anti-capitalistic and, you know, try to, you know... give a space to people who need it. Have you noticed a pattern that maybe is a bit problematic in other groups that have similar goals? But what is something that you think nowadays queer organizations do wrong?
0: Wow, that's a big question.
1: I was just curious because everybody has their own priorities.
0: Yeah.
1: for you, your priorities seem very genuine. Do you agree that people are doing the same thing, or maybe something different, something that you don't agree with?
0: There are definitely things I don't agree with, but at the same time, there are many organizations who do really important work. I don't have to agree with their principles. I don't have to agree with everything they do. As long as they do work for the community, it is an important part of the community, because not all queer people are leftist communist like me. And also not all people at KUFO are leftist, so that's that's also always interesting when we have our plena, when we discuss about how do we want to find a solution to problems. So to answer your question, what are other organizations doing wrong? I don't have an answer to this, because...
1: No, I'm just wondering if you ever noticed something, but maybe...
0: Yeah.
1: Maybe not. And that's good. That's a good thing.
0: Yeah. I mean, as I said, there are many things I don't agree with that other organizations are doing, but they're still doing an important part for the community.
2: I also think that if we have many different organizations that for the same goal, it doesn't really matter so much how they treat different aspects individually, but the greater good should be in the focus. And I think this is something that the Freiraumfest also has. It unites spaces like KUFO, who wants to give a space to people who may not afford it or may don't have the resources to just do so. And that's why we're here and talk about all of this.
1: Yes.
2: Mm-hmm. Yeah, wenn wir jetzt noch über den Raum hier reden, talking about the space here that you can use, it's not very central. It's how do you reach it the most easily, or what would
0: actually,
2: you tell people?
0: Actually, just down the road there's a bus station, and
2: okay.
0: The bus goes directly to Jakominiplatz, so it just seems...
2: It seems...
0: Out of... I mean, actually, to be honest, I like it here way more than, for example, in the Annenstraße,
2: mm-hmm.
0: which is quite central, but
2: mm-hmm.
0: for me as a trans person, not really safe.
2: Okay.
0: And I never had any bad experience in this hood here.
2: Mm-hmm. It's
0: so,
2: very neighborly.
1: Neighborly family. Very peaceful.
2: Quiet, peaceful, that's
0: yeah.
2: right. Mm-hmm.
0: Also, right next door we have... Seniorenverein, which
2: mm-hmm.
0: were, we invited them to our Eröffnungsfeier,
2: mm-hmm.
0: and one of them came, and it was, she was so sweet because she had no idea what queer means.
2: Okay.
0: But she still showed up, and it was just, yeah, it just warms my heart when people just come here out of interest,
2: mm-hmm.
0: just to get to know the new neighbors, more or less.
2: Mm-hmm. So this seems to be a new, wie sagt man, vielleicht ein synergetischer Effekt oder so, dass hier Leute, die sonst damit nichts zu tun haben, vielleicht auch mal damit in Berührung kommen, mit queeren
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2: Themen.
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2: Mm-hmm.
1: What is something KUFO needs the most right now? Is it support? Is it finance? Finance, obviously, we established, but maybe more interest?
0: I think at the moment it's not like really neat things. We would really like if more motivated people come here with ideas how to use this space. We are quite lucky to have a big-ish social media following, so when we do events, there's more often than not enough interest. So for example, in this space here, you wouldn't fit 50 people. You would fit 15 people and then it's more or less full. So because it's small and cozy. Yeah. What I personally am still missing is like the more connection with really explicitly just feminist NGOs, feminist organizations.
1: More engagement?
0: Yeah, an engagement or just like dialogue.
1: Mm-hmm.
0: So I'm not the best at reaching out to other organizations.
1: That was
0: so
1: going to be my next question.
0: Yeah.
1: Have you had a chance to reach out?
0: Yeah. Yeah, we need someone who's really good at networking and reaching out, to be honest.
1: There we go.
2: Also, liebe Radio Helsinki-Hörer, wenn jemand dabei ist, der sich für Networking interessiert, QFU sucht solche Leute, die sich gerne mit anderen vernetzen und natürlich auch queere, feministische Themen weiterentwickeln.
0: Absolut.
2: Was kann man in nächster Zeit von QFU so erwarten? 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
0: Also die nächsten zwei Events sind am 10. 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Und am 14. 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Bitte da unbedingt auf Insta folgen, weil das jetzige Queer RPG war noch einen Tag voll. And also save the date on the 20th of December. We're gonna have our Christmas party together with Ravenbogen at Theatercafé, which is gonna be a cozy pajama party, or at least that's the dress code, which you don't really have to adhere to, but it's gonna be cozy, comfy.
2: Unbedingt merken, gibt's Kekse?
0: Schauen wir mal. 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Aber falls was kommt, gibt es die Infos in unserer Signalgruppe und auf Insta.
1: You mentioned, did you have any partners in Styria or Graz here? Or is you guys are just independent?
0: Do you mean other organizations? Or
1: any sort of, yeah, like partner? It can be organizations,
0: yeah.
1: Or groups.
0: Actually, quite a lot for how new we still are. We have Empty Closet Graz, who do really excellent events for queer people here in Graz. We also have some regular meetups for trans people. So, for example, the Gender Garage is meeting here regularly, and Teil Trans Graz, which is a more or less monthly meetup for trans feminine and non-binary people. We are friends with Ravenbogen. Some of us are also part of the committee, so it's how should I put it? I'm quite sure that there's still more groups and organizations who are kind of part of QFU, which I don't know about because we are highly decentralized. So, which I like, so I don't have to know everything and I don't have to organize everything because all of us are
1: brainstorming together.
0: Yes, and also all of us are autonome Einheiten.
1: Autonome.
0: So we have several small groups who are like doing their thing,
3: uh-huh.
0: and then once a month at the plenum we're sitting together and say, yeah, this happened the last month.
3: Mm.
0: And so it's always kind of a meeting up with friends vibe and like checking in with each other, what happened the last month, what are our plans. Even though we all are part of KUVO, we all have our own small little nooks that were missing in Graz before.
3: Mm-hmm. Yeah. Usually the brainstorming with in friend groups, it usually gives out the best results.
0: Absolutely.
3: In my experience.
0: Yeah.
3: Mm-hmm.
0: Yeah. I can still vividly remember the brainstorming when we were choosing our name.
3: How did KUVO came to be, actually?
0: A friend of mine who sadly moved to Vienna at the beginning of the year just invited like 20-ish people into their big flat.
3: Mm.
0: And then we were like, okay, what? It was really a big brainstorming session.
3: Mm.
0: So what exists in Graz, what works well in Graz, what doesn't work well in Graz, what is something we want to see happening in Graz. And on the one hand, it was like something that we are still working on is the networking between the queer spaces and the feminist spaces. And the other thing are like smaller events that don't have to focus on creating revenue, but have the focus of opening safe spaces. For example, our Stammtisch, which we have every month, we don't really create revenue with it, but it's always nice to sit around the table and talk and drink coffee, drink tea, play board games. So
3: exactly.
0: And I don't think that in bigger organizations things like that really have a place. And so
3: yeah, it's hard to imagine a 9-to-5 corporate somewhere doing the same thing like that.
0: Yeah.
3: Brainstorming.
1: Mm-hmm.
3: But yeah, and it's visible here when you walk into this room. It's visible that
1: mm-hmm.
3: it's a product of a mutual vision.
0: I would say it's a conglomerate of many different visions that somehow fit together.
3: Exactly. And that's what makes it, yeah, KUVO.
0: Yeah. And if you really want to get to know KUVO, if you want to like just think about being part of KUVO, just come to one of our plena, which we're not advertising on Instagram, but on our kind of Signal newsletter stuff group.
3: Mm-hmm. So there's a newsletter to subscribe to?
0: There's a newsletter to subscribe to, but at the moment it's inactive due to technical reasons. So
3: it's okay.
0: Either Instagram or our Signal group, which you can both find on our website, which is more or less just a placeholder with some links at the moment.
3: Got it.
2: Dankeschön für dieses tolle Interview, Mika. Ich habe mich sehr gefreut, dass wir mit Radio Helsinki da sein durften. 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
0: Ja, ich sage auch Dankeschön, dass ihr hergefunden habt und auf viele weitere Jahre, wo wir uns gegenseitig noch sehen in Graz.
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0: 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I'm in town, and so far, the best way to discover Graz has been through Radio Helsinki. I'm also very lucky to be in town during the Freiraumsfestival, through which I've got the chance to talk with some amazing people and visit interesting places, two of which are Kufo and Schwarze Haupe. Radio Helsinki ist ebenfalls Teil des Freiraumsfestival, und just this Saturday, we celebrated our 30th birthday. Even though I've only been around for barely 2 months, I already feel like a part of the community, and I can't wait to see what future has in store for us.
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0: And now... You will get to listen to one of my first contributions that I did for the Kulturredaktion together with my colleague Steffi, where we visited these two places, and I hope you enjoy. Užívajte.
6: Hello everybody, this is Sana from Radio Helsinki, and tonight I am with the representatives of the Schwarze Raupe, who have organized a beautiful venue in honor of Palestine. I am here with...
7: I'm Valerie.
8: And I'm Bex. Hi.
6: Hello. Nice to have you guys here with me. First of all, beautiful venue.
8: Thank you so much
6: for organizing such a important topic to talk about.
7: Mm-hmm.
6: I would like to first start, for listeners who haven't heard of the Schwarze Haupe before, can you briefly introduce the space for us and your mission in Graz?
7: Okay, so Schwarze Raupe is like, it's a small venue, it's not super big, but it has a very cool thing named the kitchen. Yeah, so we're part of the collective, which just does like general housekeeping, paying the bills, that sort of stuff. It's a leftist space with, I would say, anarchist touches. Yeah, we have a small library here, so in case people want to come read some books, that's very welcome. Yeah, we have a tape player and CD player, radio. We have a printer. It's completely running on donations, like financing. What else do we have? Do you want
8: to... Maybe can I just give like a general statement quickly? So, first and foremost, it's a leftist Freiraum. So, Freiraum means that it's not about consumption. When you come here, you don't have to spend any money, you don't have to eat or drink anything. You know, you can also just come to hang out whenever. And really, our primary mission is just to provide the space for other groups to use. So, also the event that happened tonight, the Palestine Evening, was done by a new group that's only in town for 6 months. We have all sorts of different groups doing Palestine events here, but that's usually organized by other people. What the two of us do is just make sure that the space is clean, that there's drinks here, that the heating's on, and all like the more boring room stuff is basically what the collective does. Yeah.
6: Lovely. I think it's so important to have such spaces, especially here in Graz.
8: Mm-hmm.
7: Mm-hmm.
6: How does Schwarze Raupe position itself within the local cultural and political landscape?
8: So Freiräume are pretty common in Graz. There's quite a few of them, but a lot of the ones in Graz are more focused on art or like specific like groups, like there's queer Freiräume and such. So having one that's explicitly leftist and also one, as we said, with anarchist touches is pretty uncommon. And I think we're the only one in Graz currently doing this.
7: Yeah.
8: We're also one of the few spaces that actively says, if you want to do Palestine stuff, you can come here. Because there's just not a lot of spaces that are willing to do that. Yeah, we used to have a lot more reading material for like just general education stuff, ever since the Infolad moved out, we have a little less, but we're trying to build up our collection again for like political reading material and such. Right now, we're really just focusing on keeping the space going and making sure that people can still do events here. So we're just like, we provide the opportunity and the actual activism is with whoever wants to use it.
6: Okay, cool. My next question is kind of connected to the thing you just told me. What kind of initiatives or community activities do you usually host? But I feel like I saw on your Instagram page that you also do workshops and the Crossroads Festival. That was also something a part of your organization.
7: Yeah, so one of the documentaries at Crossroads called Fairy Creek, that is a documentary we hosted, so we basically helped mobilize for it, and I did a Q&A afterwards,
6: mm-hmm.
7: like at Crossroads. So that's what we do. Yeah, there's different groups using the room for different things, like migrant mm-hmm. issues, feminist issues,
8: queer things.
7: It's pretty open in that regard.
8: Yeah, it's kind of like what we try to do is whatever the community needs, that's what we're going to do. For a while, we also had some people who were connected to Writers Collective and generally bike food delivery union stuff,
7: mm-hmm.
8: Because they didn't have a lot of space to do events for them, you know, not a lot of places to eat, not a lot of places to take their breaks. So we hosted a couple of nights where people who work in food delivery could like come hang out here so that they'd have a place to take their breaks and stuff, which we're not doing anymore, but like at the time it was something they needed. They also did some office work for a while in here because they didn't have any other place to do it.
6: That's really cool. That's good to know, since I'm a writer too. So and I was wondering, because I'm pretty freshly new in Graz, and I was wondering, I noticed that there's a lack of places where you can just like sit with your computer, and
8: mm-hmm.
6: they are, but not so many. And it's good to know also to have such a nice kind of, this place is very homey,
8: mm-hmm.
6: and yeah, I'm gonna keep that in mind and maybe come and do my writing here.
8: Yeah.
7: Thank you. You're very welcome.
6: Thank you.
8: Every once in a while, we also do like reading nights or work nights where we literally just open up so people can sit here and do whatever they want.
6: So cool. Why did you decide to organize a Palestine-themed evening here in Graz?
8: So, as I said,
6: what was
8: we weren't the ones that organized it. The group just said, we want to do some projects here. Mm-hmm. And I was actually not expecting them to say, we want to do a Palestine evening, because they'd never mentioned it before.
6: Mm-hmm.
8: But we'd done a bunch of different Palestine events here. So we were like, yeah, of course, sounds great. And they pretty much organized the rest.
6: Amazing. Do you know of any other similar, these kind of collective initiatives that also do these kind of topics
8: mm-hmm.
6: here in Graz?
7: I think it depends on the topic. I think with Palestine, we're pretty much the only one.
8: Mm-hmm.
7: But other topics are in... It's really like each Freiraum has its own focus.
6: Mm-hmm.
8: But the organizations that do stuff here and also do like the Infostände all over Graz are... Graz for Palestine does a lot of stuff here. We also had Liberation Goes by Many Dames
6: mm-hmm.
8: do some events here, make some banners here. So these are all the groups that you're going to see organizing the demos as well. Some of which we have less to do with because the groups that are associated with political parties we tend to avoid.
6: Okay.
8: But just generally a lot of the demo groups as well do stuff here.
6: After tonight and generally... Have you noticed a growing interest in Graz regarding conversations around Palestine and international
7: mm-hmm.
6: solidarity movements?
7: The thing is, Graz for Palestine has done quite a few Infostände, and they definitely noticed that there's a shift.
6: Mm-hmm.
7: Like, people are less hostile, people are, you know, it's more likely that they're just stopping when they walk by and saying like that they approve of what they're doing and so on. So there's definitely a shift in how people perceive such an Infostand, and that's for me an indication of like the public in general moving to a degree in that conversation. Yeah.
0: How can people in Graz get involved, support, or participate in Schwarze Raupe's work?
7: I guess one of the easiest ways would be to either write us on Instagram or just come by on Thursday evening, because that's when we have our opening times, starting at 6, and that's especially useful maybe if people already have an idea and want to, this, you know, want to like more talk about it.
8: So when you say involved in Schwarze Raupe, there's like two approaches you can do. You can
0: involve or support.
8: Okay, yeah. So as I said, we host a lot of stuff, so you can use Schwarze Raupe for pretty much any project. As I said, the only ones that we've turned down so far are the ones who like directly work with political parties. That's the only thing we don't do. But any like general leftist stuff, if you want to like use the space, use the resources we have, you're always welcome. If you want to get involved in actually maintaining the space itself, which is what Valerie and I do, you can get in contact with one of us. We do plenaries all the time. That's, you know, the more boring background stuff, cleaning, making sure that there's enough donations to pay the rent, making sure that the space functions, making sure that there's events happening in general. That's like what actually keeps the space itself alive. And, you know, if you just kind of want to know what's going on, we have a website that we post on somewhat regularly, less so these days. And I can highly recommend our Instagram, because that's where you can get the most recent and up-to-date news. And pretty much whenever there's an event, you're going to be able to find it on our Instagram.
0: Good to know. Thank you.
7: In case people want, they can also send stickers, like we have a mailbox. Or like donations are always appreciated. Yeah, just check the website for either of those.
8: Mm-hmm.
0: Yes. The next question is, how did you choose this short film screen tonight? But maybe that wasn't your initiative, or
8: we probably should have kept one or two of the people organizing the idea for that part.
7: Yeah, but in case you want to come tomorrow, they might know.
0: Yes, please. Would you maybe announce for the listeners about the upcoming events? You mentioned that there was an event tomorrow, but also in the whole month of November, December, please. Or any kind of message you also want to send to the listeners.
8: Come by on Thursday, 6 o'clock. That's when we have our opening hours.
0: Thursday, what date?
7: Every Thursday.
8: Every Thursday.
0: Every Thursday.
8: Yeah, we're always here on Thursday. It's our only fixed opening hour. 6 to 10 usually. We make food and we have drinks together and we just kind of chat, especially for people looking to like just do something more casual. You know, I know that political work or political topics can be really intimidating, so I think Thursdays are important for just kind of getting to know us and stuff. If you have general questions, as I said, you can just text us on anywhere where we're available. We have an email, we have an Instagram, contact us there. As for upcoming events, there's not much going on in the next month that I can say for certain.
7: Mm-hmm.
8: Currently in Graz, Freiraumfest is happening, so check out some other Freiräume in Graz. There's a lot of them that are doing really great work and really cool events.
0: Yes, Radio Helsinki is also on the Freiraum Festival, so yay! Well, thank you guys so much for the interview, and thank you for organizing this beautiful venue, and thank you for having me. It was really nice meeting you.
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Midnight, time for Democracy Now, on Radio Helsinki. And before that, a disclaimer from the Radio Helsinki Program Council. In our view, Democracy Now's coverage of the war in Gaza sometimes crosses the line between legitimate criticism of Israeli government action and demonization of the Israeli state. At the same time, the danger posed by Islamist actors in the region remains underexposed. However, we consider the international debate on the Gaza war, including in Democracy Now, to be important and necessary. We have therefore decided to continue broadcasting Democracy Now on Radio Helsinki. We would like to ask you, the listeners, to listen to the program critically. 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
3: I felt the bullets going by my head.
1: This rate, there's surely going to be some blood spilled here.
4: I want to ask you about the dead agents. Did you kill them?
3: No, I did not kill them.
0: But first to India, where thousands have been arrested amidst massive protests against the government of Narendra Modi.
5: The opposition is asking one question. Prove to us that you have not cheated in the election.
0: All that and more coming up. Welcome to Democracy Now!, democracynow.org, The War and Peace Report. I'm Amy Goodman. In Saudi Arabia, one person was killed and 11 others wounded Sunday when a missile fired by Houthi fighters in Yemen hit a passenger terminal in King Khalid International Airport in Riyadh. The attack came just one day after another Houthi strike on the same terminal killed at least 12 people and injured more than 300 others, many of them critically. Saudi officials responded by canceling flights and suspending airport operations. Meanwhile, schools across Riyadh have canceled in-person classes and switched to distance learning for the second time in less than a month due to the threat of Houthi attacks. Meanwhile, Houthi-aligned media reports Saudi warplanes bombed Sana'a International Airport and other sites around Yemen's capital. The Pentagon's once again raised its count of U.S. troops killed and wounded in operations tied to the U.S. war on Iran. The Pentagon quietly updated the figures without a public announcement Friday. The Defense Casualty Analysis System website now lists 21 service members killed, up from 18, and 865 wounded, 98 more than in August. This comes as 74 Democrats in Congress are pushing the Pentagon for answers about U.S. airstrikes in Iran that killed civilians. They're focusing on a September strike on a wedding in Iran that killed five people, three adults and two children, and injured about 70 others. In a letter to Defense Secretary Pete Hegseth, the Democrats wrote, quote, "We're deeply alarmed by the continued pattern of civilian casualties resulting from U.S. operations in the war in Iran and the apparent lack of action and accountability from the department. Acknowledging such incidents, accepting responsibility, and learning from them makes our forces stronger, more effective, and an example to the world. When we fail to do so, it has the exact opposite effect," they said. In Gaza, two Palestinians were killed today as an Israeli drone struck vehicles in the southern city of Rafah. This follows an Israeli airstrike Sunday that killed three Palestinians in a tent in the Al-Mawasi area of Khan Yunis, which Israel previously designated as a so-called safe zone. On Saturday, separate Israeli strikes killed at least five Palestinians in Gaza. Those attacks came on the one-year anniversary of the U.S.-brokered so-called ceasefire agreement. Palestinian officials say Israel violated the deal more than 5,100 times in attacks that killed at least 1,471 Palestinians and injured nearly 5,200 others. This is Neil Al-Buhaisi, whose home was damaged in an Israeli strike.
6: Where would they go? They will stay in the streets. Where? There's no shelter or anything. All empty areas are filled. All is filled with tents in the north, the south, and in the middle where we are living. We started living this tragedy as well. There's no choice left for humans. There's no desire to live with this situation that we are in.
0: Russian attacks on Ukraine killed at least six civilians Sunday, including a strike on a grocery store in Kharkiv that killed three people and 20 injured. That followed Russian missile strikes in the southeastern Ukraine on Saturday that killed 20 people, including three children. Elsewhere, Russia bombed a power plant in the city of Kharkiv Sunday, setting it on fire. The attack came after President Trump wrote on Truth Social, quote, "Effective immediately, there's an energy ceasefire in the war between Russia and Ukraine. Both parties have agreed," he said. Ukrainian President Volodymyr Zelensky said the announcement caught him off guard, calling it, quote, "new."

0: news to me, unquote. On Saturday, President Trump told reporters at the White House he thinks, quote, it's time for Ukraine to get a new president, unquote. Trump's remarks came after the White House said it had reached a deal with the Kremlin to suspend sanctions on Russian diesel exports until April in order to lower fuel prices before the midterm elections. Speaking to ABC News, President Zelensky said he would organize elections and stop attacking Russian energy sites if President Putin agreed to a 60-day ceasefire.
1: Tell Putin, give us 2 months, 60 days of total ceasefire, 60 days, and we will organize elections. Of course, we will be ready for any choice of our people. Exactly. We are ready for a ceasefire. We are ready to begin from any kind of steps of de-escalation. We are ready for energy ceasefire, not to attack energy, both sides.
0: In India, protests against the right-wing government of Prime Minister Narendra Modi rocked Delhi over the weekend. Police detained thousands of people Saturday, including the three leaders of the youth-led Cockroach Janata Party, Abhijit Dipka, Saurav Das, and Ashutosh Ranka. Authorities had intercepted their flight from Mumbai to New Delhi to prevent a large demonstration. A magistrate judge ordered them released Sunday on the condition that they not breach peace for 1 year. After their release, the leaders vowed to continue protesting, even as they accused Modi's government of waging war on its own citizens and creating an atmosphere of fear. Today, Rahul Gandhi, the leader of the opposition Congress Party, is leading a march towards the Supreme Court. This is Neha Bora, the national president of the All India Students Association.
2: So I think there is hope, and that's the only reason why people have the courage to come down onto the streets now. Because there is hope that not only can you fight against these people who rule, who claim to rule with an iron fist, and they did rule with an iron fist, not only can you fight them, you can also defeat them in some way or form. And this hope is infectious, and that is why it keeps spreading in this entire country. Fear is infectious, of course, but hope is also infectious.
0: We'll go to New Delhi after headlines. The U.S. Justice Department is looking into whether the five major TV networks that make up the White House TV press pool broke federal antitrust law last month. In September, news departments at ABC, CBS, CNN, NBC, and Fox News briefly halted their shared rotation of White House coverage after CNN was pulled from a scheduled assignment from the White House. The networks reportedly found out about the probe on Friday when the Justice Department's antitrust division sent letters demanding records of internal communications. Last month, CNN, MS Now, and Politico sued over their ban from the White House. A Trump-appointed federal judge issued a temporary order requiring the White House to restore their access, with a ruling on a potential longer-lasting injunction expected Tuesday. A federal judge has ordered the Trump administration to stop running government-funded TV ads that promote President Trump, finding they're likely unlawful. In her ruling, U.S. District Judge Jennifer Rochon of New York blocked the Trump administration from spending public funds to distribute the ads. She also said it must cancel, quote, any slot, placement, reservation, or arrangement for the airing or dissemination of the challenged advertisements, unquote. The ruling took effect immediately, covering any ads that were set to air later Sunday night. But the Justice Department, in a weekend filing, said the ad buy was slated to end on Sunday. The ads began running on national TV in September, using millions of dollars from the Department of Homeland Security. A federal judge issued a temporary order on Friday blocking the deportation of Oscar Bergal, the 28-year-old man shot by an ICE agent on Thursday in the Marble Hill neighborhood of New York City. The order also prohibits federal agents from moving him to any facility outside the southern or eastern districts of New York or the District of New Jersey unless the court approves it first. Bergal was behind the wheel of his car when he was shot in the neck with his 5-year-old son in the back seat. as plainclothes ICE agents approached the vehicle with weapons drawn. On Saturday, hundreds of people, including families and children, rallied in Herald Square to protest ICE and to demand accountability. Demonstrators marched to call for an end to ICE operations in New York City and justice for immigrant families. This is protester Tanya Nunez. In Houston, Texas, ICE agents struck and injured a man with their vehicle on Saturday after he ran from them on foot. An ICE spokesperson said agents were trying to stop a vehicle carrying Jose Mendoza Cervantes, the person the operation was targeting, and Miguel Padov Hernandez. In the footage, the ICE vehicle can be seen running over Padov Hernandez. They broke his legs. And he was scheduled to undergo surgery on Sunday. During a rally in Tennessee Saturday, President Trump repeatedly misnamed Michigan's Democratic Senate candidate, Dr. Abdul El-Sayed, as Mohammed, calling him a jihadist.
3: Like Mohammed El-Sayed. I call him Mohammed. Somebody said, his name isn't Mohammed. It's Abdul. I said, to me, it's Mohammed. I'm the president. I can call him whatever the hell I want. To me, he's Mohammed, and he's a radical jihadist.
0: Dr. Abdul El-Sayed responded to the attacks by saying, quote, he knows my name is Abdul. He says it every day, but he's not just attacking me. He's attacking all of us, unquote. In Tennessee, Krista Pike was discharged from a hospital Saturday and sent back to death row at the Deborah Johnson Rehabilitation Center in Nashville. Pike survived two doses of pentobarbital meant to kill her at a botched execution attempt on September 30th. Tennessee Governor Bill Lee has postponed executions through the end of the year pending an investigation. He's not responded to calls from Krista Pike's lawyers to commute her sentence from death to life in prison. If he takes no action before leaving office January 16th, the decision will fall to the victor of Tennessee's gubernatorial race in November. Democrat Jerry Green has called for a moratorium on executions, while Republican candidate, current U.S. Senator Marsha Blackburn wrote, quote, the answer is simple. Bring back the electric chair and deliver justice for these victims swiftly, she said. The Trump administration placed sanctions on the International Criminal Court Friday, just hours after a former ICC judge, Navi Pillay, was awarded the Nobel Peace Prize. The court condemned the sanctions and urged its 125 member countries to come to its defense. The U.S. has already sanctioned 17 ICC judges and officials. To see our interview about Navi Pillay, the new Nobel Peace Prize winner, go to democracynow.org. And President Trump appointed conservative commentator Katie Zakaria to serve as White House press secretary, replacing Karoline Leavitt. Zakaria has spread anti-abortion disinformation, including a conspiracy theory linking the abortion pill mifepristone to Nazi Germany. In a November 2025 post on X, Zakaria falsely claimed mifepristone is, quote, connected to the manufacturer of the deadly gas Zyklon B, unquote. Zakaria is a former Department of Homeland Security spokesperson, current advisor to Trump Media and Technology Group. And those are some of the headlines. This is Democracy Now!, democracynow.org. Coming up, we go to India, where thousands have been arrested amidst massive protests against the government of Narendra Modi. Stay with us.

0: by Helado Tropical and a new collaboration by Helado Negro and Reina Tropical. This is Democracy Now!, democracynow.org. I'm Mimi Goodman.
1: And I'm Anjali Kamath. Welcome to all our listeners and viewers from across the country and around the world. In India, the right-wing government of Narendra Modi is facing its biggest challenge yet in 12 years in power, as tens of thousands of people have taken to the streets to protest what they call vote theft. At issue is the deletion of 130 million names from the voter rolls. And the vast majority of those deletions are believed to be opposed to Prime Minister Modi's ruling BJP party. The protests are being led by students and the youth Cockroach Movement and joined by leaders from the opposition parties. They're demanding the resignation of the Chief Election Commissioner, Gyanesh Kumar, and an overhaul of the electoral system. The Cockroach Movement started after the Chief Justice of India's Supreme Court compared unemployed youth to cockroaches earlier this year. Today, in one of the largest recent protests in India's capital of New Delhi, India's main opposition leader, Rahul Gandhi of the Congress Party, is leading a march to the Supreme Court of India. Speaking to reporters earlier today, Gandhi reiterated the call for the election commissioner to resign.
2: Narendra Modi is blocking the whole town. He's putting 30, 40,000 police people outside. For what? Because the opposition is asking one question. Prove to us that you have not cheated in the election. Prove to us that you've not cheated in the election.
0: The Modi government put New Delhi in lockdown ahead of Saturday's protests, canceling trains to the city, shutting down metro stations, even suspending mobile internet in large parts of Delhi. Tens of thousands of security forces, including paramilitary and police, were mobilized across the city, and at least 7,000 people were detained Saturday alone, including protest leaders, lawyers, and journalists. This is a protester speaking to reporters from inside a van where he was detained.
3: The Modi government is scared of us. That is why we have been picked up from halfway. We didn't even know where they were trying to bring us.
4: This is just fear, and they are afraid of us because they have done something wrong. And you cannot do something wrong with the people of this country, man.
0: Several Cockroach Movement leaders were also arrested right off the plane as they arrived in Delhi for the protest Saturday morning. After being released the next morning, Saurav Das, one of the leaders of the Cockroach People's Party, vowed protests would continue.
5: The protests are on. The protests will go on.
6: The youth of the country have woken up. The youth of the country are asking for accountability. The peaceful protests will go on until they fix accountability. And now the protests will not only happen in Delhi, but in the whole country.
1: On Saturday, the United Nations human rights spokesperson expressed concern over the mass detentions in India. In response, the Indian mission in Geneva responded on X that the UN's concerns were, quote, misplaced and constitute an unwarranted interference in the internal affairs of India, asserting that India is the world's largest democracy.
0: For more, we're joined by two guests in Delhi. Janvi Sen is the managing editor of The Wire, an independent news website in India. And joining us from the streets of New Delhi, Shoaib Danial, political editor of Scroll, another Indian independent news website. Shoaib, you were arrested on Saturday. You're out now. Describe what's happening in the streets and why these massive protests are happening, and also the response to thousands being arrested.
7: The protests are happening over one issue, Amy, which is the rigging of the voter rolls that Anjali pointed out. 130 million Indians have got kicked off the voter rolls in a process that could at best be described as arbitrary. The deletions have affected Muslims far more than they have affected other Indians. So there is a very, very racial element in what this program represents. And these protests are coming after months of this exercise going on. And they represent an outpouring of anger, of frustration at what many Indians feel is the fact that their democracy is being taken away. We fought really hard for a democracy in 1947, and it feels like the right to vote is being taken away, and really everything else is downstream from that. On Saturday, we saw something unprecedented in India. Delhi was locked down, as you very correctly phrased it. There were tens of thousands of policemen, paramilitary forces on the streets. The entire city was barricaded. The entire city center was barricaded. Internet was shut off. The police unleashed violence on these. You know, most of the protesters are actually kids. It's very much a Gen Z protest in many ways. The bulk of the protesters are young kids. I just met a couple of kids who are 18, who are first years in college. They've come here. And again, they were brutalized. They were arrested. This happened yesterday and the day before. And today we've had a kind of turning of the tide, so to speak, where the Congress Party, which is India's main opposition, has actually put its bulk, has actually put its strength, cadre strength, out onto the street. And we've seen some pretty remarkable scenes of the very same parts of Delhi, which were completely barricaded, which were completely blocked off, which are completely empty. They're filled with protesters today. And the police today have not or cannot do anything about it.
1: I want to bring Jhanvi Sen into the conversation, managing editor of The Wire, another independent news website in India. Jhanvi, you've also been out in the streets. Can you explain why protesters are marching to the Supreme Court of India right now?
8: This began by a call from the leaders of the opposition who wanted to submit a memorandum to the Chief Justice of India about their concerns with what's happening within the Election Commission of India. And as you were mentioning earlier, you know, one of the chief demands, though of course not the only demand, has been the resignation of the Chief Election Commissioner. And the opposition has been trying to go to different constitutional authorities about this. They first tried to meet the Election Commission itself. They were underway. They have had a meeting with the President of India, Draupadi Murmu, and then they wanted to go to the Chief Justice of India, who sits in the Supreme Court, to submit a memorandum to him. He has denied them a meeting, and that is why now this march has become a people's march, with all of them heading towards this constitutional authority, which they feel should safeguard the rights of Indian people, especially this very basic right to vote.
1: And Jhanvi, there's also concerns about excessive brutality from police and other security forces who were on the streets over the weekend, particularly on Saturday. Can you talk a little bit about this? And you were on the streets as well, what you witnessed.
8: No, absolutely. I think it was, in fact, both on Saturday and Sunday, very heavy-handed behavior from the police and the military of different kinds, detaining people, putting them into police buses. And then several people were hit. They were mistreated. Women were manhandled. There were also not just allegations. We saw this happen. Women, protesters being taken into buses where there were no women constables, which is illegal. Women protesters being detained after dark, which is also illegal. And then what another tactic that the police has now perfected is to detain protesters and then to drive them around in these buses for hours and drop them off in extremely far-flung corners of the city from where it's very difficult to make it back. Often it's difficult to contact people that you know. They have also tried to take people's phones and make them delete footage. One of the very concerning things that we've been seeing is also the detentions of journalists. You were mentioning how Shoaib too was detained on Saturday. My colleagues and I almost faced a similar situation. And so many journalists, both yesterday and today, despite wearing press cards, saying again and again that they're from the media and they're here to cover what's happening, have been treated in this way, as have senior leaders of opposition parties. There were very stark and troubling visuals yesterday of a member of parliament from one of the left parties, the CPIM, John Brittas, who said he was pinned down by paramilitary personnel inside one of these detention buses, and then had trouble breathing. He had to be taken to the hospital. So really, yes, we have been seeing very heavy-handed behavior on the side of the police and the paramilitary forces, and they seem to be able to do this despite the Supreme Court having a hearing early yesterday morning, where they said that, you know, no illegal detention should take place. Journalists and lawyers doing their job should not be detained. Despite that, we have not seen a change in that behavior over Sunday as well.
1: Shoaib, I wanted to get your reaction to what the Indian mission in Geneva posted on X in response to criticism from the UN Human Rights Office, expressing concern over the mass detention of protesters. And the response began by saying, India is the world's largest democracy, and the right to peaceful assembly is guaranteed by our constitution, safeguarded by robust institutions, an independent judiciary, and free media. Do the people on the streets agree with this?
7: I think now increasingly what was a banal fact about India is now not true. And this is exactly what the protests are about. We're seeing, I think this is true for democracies across the world. We have, India still maintains a veneer of democracy. We're still wearing the clothes of democracy. But inside, there is something rotten. So elections are held. The elections are multi-party elections. On paper, everybody has a right to contest. But of course, we are seeing right from things which are actually legal, which I think are there in other democracies like the US also, the fact that the BJP has so much money. So even if everything were above the board, the BJP just starts, you know, 100 meters ahead on the starting line when the race starts, just on money. They have so much money. But they also now have institutions. You know, you asked why people are marching to the Supreme Court today. Now, these voter roll deletions were contested in the Supreme Court as they were happening. And the Supreme Court just did not do anything. It spun this incredibly legal, complex lawyer's web, but eventually it did not do anything to stop it. It gave a carte blanche to the Modi government. And there is a lot of anger actually on the streets against the Supreme Court. As you pointed out, you know, this is one of the greatest ironies, is that the cockroach movement actually arises from a stray comment made by the Chief Justice of India. So there is anger against the Supreme Court for not doing its job. The Supreme Court is the guardian of our constitution. It's meant to protect our rights. And again, like in other democracies, I think American viewers would also empathize. The Supreme Court is just not seen to be doing that job. And as the SIR, the voter roll revision, is seen to be a really egregious part of that. So in a way, this march to the Supreme Court is really, really interesting, because Rahul Gandhi and other protesters are trying to politicize the Supreme Court's role in this matter.
0: You know, it's really interesting what's happening around the world, Janvi. You have these mass protests in France led by the youth around issues of affordability and education. You have mass protests in Spain that have led the prime minister to call for a snap election November 29th, and he's dissolved the parliament. And now you have these mass protests in India. I'm wondering what you think this means for the Modi government.
8: I think these protests are going to be impossible for the government to ignore, even though it seems to be trying really hard. All the messaging we've seen coming from leaders of Modi's party, that's the Bharatiya Janata Party, have been attempts to show that this is just the opposition trying to make this an anarchic situation, that they don't have an agenda, that they're just, you know, trying to create chaos. But it's not sitting. And I think one of the reasons why we also saw the targeting of journalists was that they realize that building that narrative is not working. We have a chief election commissioner who faced some pretty damning, expose in a very big newspaper about the way he was functioning. And since then, we have heard absolutely nothing from him. We don't know where he is. And of course, this is in a country where the prime minister has not given a press conference ever since he was elected as the prime minister of this country. So perhaps the chief election commissioner is simply following in his footsteps by quickly disappearing from public sight when things become a little difficult. But I think, yes, this tactic of ignoring, this tactic of trying to suppress narratives and suppress people has not been working. We are seeing how today so many more people have gathered. The rally that Shoaib is at right now is very, very large. And so I think, you know, no matter what narrative they try to build, this is not going to go away.
0: Janvi Sen of The Wire, Shoaib Daniel from The Scroll, both independent news websites in India. Daniel was one of those thousands arrested on Saturday and will continue to cover these protests. Coming up, it's Indigenous Peoples Day. We'll speak with the Native American activist Leonard Peltier, who spent almost 50 years behind bars. Stay with us.

0: 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I'm Amy Goodman with Anjali Kamat.
1: Today is Indigenous Peoples Day, a day to honor Indigenous people, their history, their cultures, their ongoing struggles for justice and sovereignty. We turn now to Leonard Peltier, one of the world's most prominent champions for Indigenous rights. He's a longtime political prisoner who spent nearly half a century behind bars for a crime he says he did not commit. Last year, in the final hours of his administration, President Biden commuted Leonard Peltier's sentence. Leonard is now home, but his conviction has not been overturned, and he remains under home confinement. His story is the subject of a remarkable new documentary called Free Leonard Peltier. The film draws on decades of archival footage to examine Leonard Peltier's case and the half-century-long movement to free him. This is the film's trailer.
2: There's some firing now.
3: What do you remember about the shootout?
4: I felt the bullets going by my head.
2: This rate, there's surely going to be some blood spilled here.
5: I want to ask you about the dead agents. Did you kill them?
4: No, I did not kill them.
6: Leonard turned 80 last week. In a couple of months, he'll begin his 50th year of incarceration.
7: Native activist Leonard Peltier
8: is an American Indian accused of murdering two FBI agents.
5: Do you think that you'll ever be released from prison?
4: If enough people look at the evidence, yes.
9: They say we don't have no civil rights. They're terrorizing these people on the reservation.
8: The American Indian Movement.
10: We have found it necessary to force the white man to listen.
11: They had kicked the door open.
4: We found documents where the government had tried to illegally buy Indian lands.
12: It's always because of the land.
13: The government said that they were going to use paramilitary forces and they wanted to be able to shoot to kill.
14: As a result of that firefight, two FBI agents died.
15: They needed to get a man. The government did so many things wrong.
16: We want to wake up the little people, expose U.S. government and FBI conspiracy.
15: I came across a teletype that contradicted the primary piece of evidence.
17: We want to talk about what this FBI has been doing, and we want to discuss cause and reason.
10: We only want the white man to live up to his own law.
3: The feds were saying, shoot to kill.
11: That alone ought to be enough to make the authorities hang their head in shame.
10: We're continuing on this battle because we want to bring Leonard home.
4: I am someone that's trying to make a better life for my people.
0: That's the trailer for the new documentary, Free Leonard Peltier. The film's being released today, Indigenous Peoples Day, co-directed by Jesse Shortbull and David France. On Friday, I spoke to France and Leonard Peltier, who joined from his home on the Turtle Mountain Band of Chippewa Reservation in Belcourt, North Dakota. I began by asking Leonard Peltier what Indigenous Peoples Day means to him. And Leonard, if you can talk about what happened in the last hours of the Biden administration. In fact, I believe it was announced when he was getting in the car with Trump to go to Trump's inauguration that you heard that you would be released from prison.
18: I actually didn't hear until... For certain was until Biden only had a couple days or a few hours, whatever left, whatever it was, he didn't have much time left. And that's when I actually heard that I was getting commutation on their home confinement. At least it was out of a prison cell. But I'm still basically under jurisdiction of an illegal conviction. I was never legally convicted. I was never legally indicted. So everything when they put up evidence that's false, that's not a hearing. And that's been proven over and over that the grand jury hearing was fake. The trial had admitted racist on a jury. The judge was overturned numerous times for making racial statements against Native people. So I never did get a trial. That was all fake. But I still spent all the hours. They wanted me to die in prison. So thanks to you, the people, you're the ones that helped get me out here. First of all, I would like to thank everybody for allowing me to be here and to make my presentation, let you know how I still feel as I did 50 years ago or longer. I'm still an activist and a warrior for the people, and I will continue till I die. But Indigenous Day is a day that's long overdue for any type of recognition, any type of appreciation that the natives of this country, this continent, had to offer to humanity. Some people became greedy and selfish and murderous, and they tried to exterminate us because they wanted it all for themselves. Well, 500 years later, we're still here, and I'm still talking, and I'm going to talk till I die. I am not going to give up because we are not free yet. We are in danger. Trump and these organizations are talking about doing away with our reservations and our treaties and everything else. That's it. That's it for us. If we lose those, we're done. It's over with. We're vanished, as they called us in the 50s and 60s, the vanishing Americans. And we have a right, as much as anybody in the world on earth, to defend themselves. And that's what we do. We defend ourselves. We weren't out looking to go to war or hurt anybody or kill anybody. That's not what we were about. We want our freedom. Indigenous Day is another day for us, excuse me, to express these feelings, to let the world know that we're still here and we're going to stay here. You're not going to get rid of us. I'm here on this day to say thanks to all of you who support us.
0: I want to go to two clips of the new film Free Leonard Peltier and then talk to the co-director. This clip features Leonard Peltier and three other AIM activists, that's American Indian Movement activists, arrested in connection with the shootout at Pine Ridge in 1975. They discuss how the fighting began.
19: Come on, you guys. Time to be warriors. Get your guns and go up there and protect the elders.
14: We responded and we ran towards the jumping bowl. We were met by individuals that were firing upon the houses. We had no idea who these individuals were.
20: Figured it was an attack by some of the goons.
19: I don't know really how the gunfight started. My main concern was the safety of our people.
20: I ran into the houses because there was little babies there and burning children. Got them out of there.
21: God, it just happened so fast.
0: That was Dino Butler, Bob Robidoux, and Leonard Peltier, and then Norman Brown. This clip goes back to November 14, 1975. Oregon State Police stopped a motorhome. Leonard Peltier was inside. This is another clip from Free Leonard Peltier.
14: And just as he's getting on, here goes this mobile home. He decided to stop us, claim the glory. The deputy sheriff says that he heard two shots, so he fires at the vehicle. Leonard saw that when running into the fields. The deputy sheriff fired at him, but he escaped.
0: And that was the voice of the AIM leader, American Indian Movement leader, Dennis Banks. All in Free Leonard Peltier. David France is the co-director with Jesse Shortbull. David, talk about the making of this film.
22: The making, I guess, really for me goes back almost 50 years, because as you said, I was a witness to the news reports around the events of 1975 and then the efforts to find Leonard, which was and remains, I think, the largest and longest FBI manhunt in history. It's a story that galvanized my understanding of justice, social justice. And when I realized that Leonard was approaching his 50th anniversary, I visited him in Coleman in Central Florida and asked him for permission to tell his story. And it was a conversation that took some time before he agreed that we could do it. And one of those conditions was that we put together an indigenous team of filmmakers to lead in the making of the film.
0: And when you talk about the longest manhunt in FBI history, Leonard had escaped to Canada. Meanwhile, Bob Robideau and Dina Butler were put on trial.
22: Correct.
0: And they were acquitted.
22: They were found not guilty by reason of self-defense.
0: And so the search by the state was for another jury, another court.
22: What's really clear from the record is that after they lost that case against those two men, those co-defendants, they were prepared to do anything to convict Leonard Peltier. That included falsifying evidence, covering up exculpatory evidence, coercing people into giving false testimony, and it was a crime against the justice system after another, in order to frame Leonard for the assassination of these two federal agents. And although he and his team were able to prove over and over that every bit of evidence used against him in his conviction was brought into question, he was never able to get a retrial. He was never able to get a hearing before the Supreme Court. And it had become, for him and for anybody watching it, one of the most Kafkaesque experiences in American history.
0: Leonard Peltier, there was a moment when President Biden, this is before he commuted your sentence, when President Biden apologized for the residential schools that people like you, indigenous children, were put in. Can you talk about growing up as a Native American in this country and what happened to you as a child?
18: I grew up in an era when we were just coming out of the times when this was actually a concentration camp. We couldn't leave the reservation without a pass. And that's even to go to shopping for groceries on the border towns of our nation. We're a nation. We're not reservations. We're nations. And we had to pay for that pass. I never got to go to town until I was about 6 years old, I think, something like that there. Because we had to pay for it. We didn't have money to pay for stuff like that. The racism was just so out. It was so out. It was just so obvious. It was not even trying to, they didn't even try to hide it. Of course, to us younger people, they started, they wouldn't be so vocal about it because they get their goddamn ass. And because we start fighting back. My generation started fighting back real strong.
0: Do you remember the first day you were taken to a residential school and what these residential schools were, where you were taken, where you were living?
18: My grandfather died in 1952, who was my hero. He was a very cultural person. He was very, very popular. And he passed. And my grandmother went up to the agency to see if they can get... My grandfather and grandmother was raising myself, my sister Betty, and my cousin Pauline. And she went up to the agency to try to get some help because she had no way to support us and feed us and everything. And so in retaliation, they took us to the boarding school in Wapton, North Dakota. I mean, I tried to escape there from there at 10 years old. I fell in the Red River and almost drowned. So that was the type of conditions we had. When we got there, They took us to the barber room, the barber shop, and they buzz cut all our hair off, and then they stripped us of all of our clothes, took our what clothes we had, and poured DDT over us. Some people said that they had, in their generation, they poured kerosene over them, but DDT is poison. And then we went to the shower and took a shower after that. But the brutality was, it was so open for the least violation of any kind of rule. And that's what, and all we were being taught was that we were saved by the white man from who came to our shores, because we were a bunch of savages here. We didn't know nothing, and we did. I mean, it was just outright racism.
0: Leonard, I wanted to go to the year 2000. It was election day when President Clinton called into our station, WBAI, to talk about getting out the vote. Because the president of the United States was on the phone and you were in prison, yours was a case we had been covering for years, I got to ask him this question.
1: President Clinton, since it's rare to get you on the phone, let me ask you another question. And that is, what is your position on granting Leonard Peltier, the Native American activist, executive clemency?
2: Well, I don't have a position I can announce yet. I believe there is a new application for him in there. And when I have time after the election's over, I'm going to review all the remaining executive clemency applications and, you know, see what the merits dictate. I will try to do what I think the right thing to do is based on the evidence.
0: That was part of President Clinton's response a quarter of a century ago when I asked him about whether he would free you from prison, Leonard Peltier. It would take another quarter of a century. At that time, the FBI staged a major demonstration. Talk about how rare that demonstration was.
18: It was not only rare, that was illegal. They cannot march in the streets with weapons. This is against the Constitution and the laws of the United States of America. And this is what we got to tell people. They were marching in the streets armed.
22: It's absolutely true. It was the first and only time that the FBI has staged a demonstration ever in public. And there were 500 people, FBI agents, former FBI agents, armed agents, who circled the White House in silent protest to warn the president of their position on any movement to free Leonard Peltier. And it was really a shocking display of the agency that had committed these crimes against Leonard, demanding that that the civil government not overturn their campaign. And it was threatening, and it was certainly very effective.
0: I thought it was very interesting, the part of the film that deals with James Reynolds. And I wanted to ask, Leonard, you about this. James Reynolds was the prosecutor in charge of the district that tried and convicted you. But he would go on to remove his name from the case. And he went on to sign a petition for your release based on FBI judicial and prosecutorial misconduct. He would campaign for your freedom.
18: Yes.
0: Talk about that.
18: Well, he wasn't the only one. The regional director of the FBI, Don Edwards, he was the third in line to be the director of the FBI. He was a committed supporter. They asked him how come he was supporting me, and he said, well, I worked there. I know what they did to Leonard. And there's other FBI agents also that came forward and supported. And judges. Reynolds is just one of the latest ones that in the last 10 years came forward and mentioned

0: about the illegal things. He said Leonard never committed no crimes on that reservation, which is true. Judge Haney, he was the main judge in the Eighth Circuit Court of Appeals on the murder weapon. He was sitting there, was going to overturn the case because the murder weapon was false. And all of a sudden, he denied it. And so we find a document later on where an FBI agent made a phone call to Washington, D.C., and he said, I just left Judge Haney's office, and it went very well for us in the Peltier case. I will make a full report as soon as I get back to Washington. I want that report. That belongs to me. That belongs to my case. Why can't I get that? Why is this stuff being withheld from me to this day, over 50 years later?
1: Can you talk about getting documents under FOIA, David France?
2: There was a huge number of documents that have been released over the decades, but there are still tens of thousands of pages that have not been released and won't be released, despite litigation around them, on the basis of national security. That's the explanation that's been given to the courts. National security is keeping those documents from public view, including the ones that Leonard is seeking. You have to ask yourself what possible national security issue could be involved in this FBI campaign against Leonard and campaign against the American Indian Movement. And I can think of none, except what we discovered, that the United States declared that it was in the national interest, strategic national interest, to claim access to the minerals at Pine Ridge, including the minerals necessary for making atomic bombs. And that might be their explanation. It certainly wouldn't hold up today, but and yet they still maintain that they should not be released to the public.
1: When I did the question and answer after the film here in New York, talking to Holly Cook Macaro, who was a lobbyist with the NDN Collective fighting for your freedom, she talked about the importance of Deb Haaland, who's now running for governor of New Mexico, and Javier Becerra. At the time, he was health secretary under Biden, and he is now running for governor of California. The two of them working to have you freed. What did that mean to you, Leonard Peltier?
0: Well, it was kind of, I would say, soothing to know that we did have some victories. We are having some victories. It isn't total loss like it seemed to be for so many years that we were not making any gains. We were still living in the worst poverty, in the danger. They just passed a law here 6 months ago, where maybe a little bit longer, where if a Native woman is killed, they have to investigate immediately. Just think of that too. I mean, you know, they didn't have to investigate when an Indian woman was killed. And this is 2025. They just tried to pass a law where we can't buy back our own land. I mean, we beat the law, we defeated it, but nevertheless, this is what we're still facing today. Today, Indigenous Day, the day that's supposed to be honoring us, and At least leave us alone. Let us lead our own lives. Let us do our own thing. We're not here to overthrow the United States government. That's not what we're here for. We just want to be left alone. Let us live our own lives. Let us have our own society we've had for thousands of years. What the hell? We don't want to be part of a government that's killing women, children, babies, and bombing every damn thing that they can, and talking about annihilating a race of people.
1: You're talking about the war in Iran.
0: That's right, right. Who wants to be part of that? I don't. We don't. We don't want to be part of that

0: That's what happened to us. So, you know, this is, we're supposed to celebrate Indigenous Day when we see this stuff still going on and still happening to us.
1: Leonard, I was hoping you'd be sitting here at the table. I was hoping that when the film came out in New York City, that you'd be there addressing the audience. There was a display of your artwork. We haven't even talked about the fact that you are an artist at the Friends Academy here in New York City. Yeah. Can you talk about what the conditions of your confinement are, though you are not in Coleman Prison or before that in Leavenworth?
0: Well, the conditions, I mean, is a million times better than that prison cell. I mean, you know, 6 by 9 feet with another person living with another person. And that's not very much room. That's 3 feet of space. I now have a couple of acres here, and I got a nice little house Native people bought for me, not the government.
1: And David France, what are you hoping to do with this film, Free Leonard Peltier?
2: I'm bringing Leonard's story to the public again, because I think many years ago his story was very well known, to remind people that the history, the horrible history, genocidal history of the United States government against indigenous people is not a thing of the distant past. With the stories that Leonard tells about being confined to his reservation as a child, being taken away from his home to strip him of his culture and his connection to his people and spirituality. The idea that in Leonard's lifetime, it was illegal for indigenous people to practice their own religious ceremonies. This happened within Leonard's lifetime, and it's still happening in very important ways. And that's one of the reasons why he's still being repressed by the government. And it's and telling his story, as he is constantly aware of, is a way to demand that kind of reckoning from the U.S. government and American people.
1: That's David France, co-director with Jesse Schorpel of the new Netflix documentary, Free Leonard Peltier. And longtime indigenous activist Leonard Peltier himself, his sentence commuted last year in the final hours of the Biden administration after almost 50 years in prison. Leonard spoke to us from his home on the Turtle Mountain Band of Chippewa Reservation in Belport, North Dakota. This breaking news, federal officials have just carried out a dawn raid of Congressmember Ilhan Omar's house. And that does it for this show. Steal the Story, Please. The documentary about Democracy Now! Will be viewable online for the first time in exclusive special events starting Tuesday, October 13th at 8 p.m. Eastern Time. If you live in U.S. and Canada, check out stealthestory.org. I'm Amy Goodman with Anjali Kamet.
3: Привіт, я Надія. 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Це вільне радіо в Граці.

queen shit though. Cautious, how do you navigate through all this? Systematic, system antics, still keep smiling, stuck in traffic. Masking, itch face, I'm tired of asking. Bitch face, shy as fuck, I'm you on turf. My days are numbered on this earth. An ocean almost carried you down under. You're gonna have to find your tomb down under. Shit really looks no white down under. How you supposed to bleed black down under? The puzzle piece, the match is fixed. The new wave has been here for years. The same two-step and the same blueprint. Old school meets bold school, takeover shit. Action no plan, fan on fam. Now I am who I am, uncomfortable.